My name is Shelley Spires and I'm a primary school teacher from County Armagh. I wonder if, like me, you have a tendency to dwell on the what ifs. What if I don't pass the exam? What if I don't get the job? What if the spouse doesn't come along? What if it's cancer? What if he no longer knows who I am? Your what ifs may vary, but it's usually the worst case scenario that fills our minds, and these thoughts can be totally overwhelming and cloud the present with fears of what could be. How can we experience God?

God's peace in the what ifs. In Psalm 46, verse 1, we read, God is our refuge and strength, an ever present help in trouble. Because God is ever present, when we give him our what ifs, he can change them to even ifs. Even if I don't pass the exam, even if it's cancer, God is my refuge and strength. This poem explores the idea of giving our what ifs to the Lord and receiving his peace in return. It takes a little bit of inspiration from a quote attributed to Spurgeon about trusting God's heart. My mind will often wander to what if, why, and how, and as I fear the future, miss what God is doing now. Those what ifs fill my heart with dread. I want to see the plan. But I can trust my Father's heart when I can't see his hand. Even if the shadows fall, he'll be my strength and song, my ever-present help in need, my refuge in the storm. My mind will often wander, but when I lift my eyes, I see my mighty sovereign King who made the starry skies. He will keep me. He will guide. And when I trust his plan, my what-ifs change to even-ifs. I'm safe within his hand. Even if the earth gives way, whatever lies in store, my sovereign Father won't let go. I'm his forevermore.

Anybody feel safe in his hands? Anybody know him to keep you from harm? Kept you from harm? Anybody trust him enough to lean on him? Anybody trust him enough that though the mountains be cast in the sea, there is a river whose streams make glad the city of God. God is in the midst of her.

Isaiah chapter 40, verses 25 and 26. To whom will you compare me, or who is my equal, says the Holy One? Lift up your eyes and look to the heavens. Who created all these? He who brings out the starry host one by one and calls forth each of them by name. Because of his great power and mighty strength, not one of them is missing.

I am Roslyn Brown, a retired Anglican priest and author of the book Prayers for Living. Let us pray. We pray, O compassionate Lord, for people who struggle with mental health issues, their own or those of people they love. As we pray for their well-being and peace, we ask that you will help us to strengthen our commitment as a society to secure adequate resources for mental health services. Increase our understanding of the miraculous complexity of our bodies, minds, and spirits, and guide all who are developing or delivering resources that bring help and healing. We pray this in your name, Lord Jesus. Amen.

Psalm 34, verses 12 to 14. Whoever of you loves life and desires to see many good days, keep your tongue from evil and your lips from telling lies. Turn from evil and do good. Seek peace and pursue it.

My name is Andy Scarcliffe, and I'd like to give you something to think about as you go through your day. When Matt Damon won the Oscar for Good Will Hunting at the age of 27, he said he sat in his girlfriend's house looking at it and realised that it did nothing to satisfy him. Damon said it did not fill the emptiness, the hole. Imagine if I'd spent my whole life chasing it, getting an Oscar at 80 or 90, and thinking with all my life behind me, what an unbelievable waste of my life. I felt so blessed to have that awareness at the age of 27. Essentially, he was saying that chasing artistic fulfillment as a reason for living would have been a wasted life. Now, I don't know whether Damon has filled the hole yet. In a sense, that's not our concern. But it may be that you sense something missing in your life. You try to fill it with your job, your family, your achievements, your bank balance, but somehow you have that sense that something is missing. Someone came into the world 2,000 years ago. He claimed to be the truth. He offered life in its fullness. He offered a life that will never end. He offered to fill that emptiness and give meaning to our lives. His name is Jesus. He's right next to you, waiting for you to look in his direction. Through the pen of his good friend John, he said, "Here I am. I stand at the door, and I'm knocking. If anyone hears my voice and opens the door, I will come in and eat with that person, and they with me." Let's speak to him now. Lord Jesus Christ, we hear you outside the door. You are knocking. I am coming to the door. I'm touching the handle. I'm opening the door. You are welcome. Amen.

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1: Joshua chapter 1 verse 9. Have I not commanded you? Be strong and courageous. Do not be afraid. Do not be discouraged, for the Lord your God will be with you wherever you go.

Hello, my name is Peter Burns. I'm a Baptist minister in North Somerset. In Romans 5, verses 1 and 2, we read this. Therefore, since we have been justified through faith, we have peace with God through our Lord Jesus Christ, through whom we have gained access by faith into this grace in which we now stand. I want to suggest that there is a fundamental desire in all of us to find peace with God. A craving for peace is at the heart of every human problem, and we search for this elusive emotion in all manner of directions, our career, our health, our family, for instance. But at some stage, these searches leave us feeling let down. The desire for peace in our heart just doesn't arrive. This is because we're searching for that which only God can provide. Only the God who creates has the power and supremacy to control our future. Only the God who counts the hairs on our head and knows all things numbers the days we will live. Only He can deal with any and every area of disobedience and unrighteousness. And that solution, together with the peace which then settles, is found through faith in the Lord Jesus Christ. Jesus is the one who justifies or makes right the searcher. Jesus is the one who deals with that which causes our separation, our lack of peace, and makes us just as if we'd never strayed away from God. Only Jesus is the one who died in our place to bear the punishment that our disobedience deserved. And this Jesus is ready to give every one of us peace and unhindered access to the full extent of love which God has for us. In response to that gift, we praise Him and we pray to Him. Let's pray. Lord God, thank You that through the work of Jesus, Your Son, we can discover the reality of peace with You. Help us to turn away from all that diverts our attention and disturbs our minds, and to receive from You the beautiful relationship You choose to give to us. Please enable us to know deep within the peace which comes only from You. We ask this in Jesus' name. Amen.

John chapter 5, verse 24. I tell you the truth. Whoever hears my word and believes him who sent me has eternal life and will not be condemned. He has crossed over from death to life.

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In those times when things appear to be moving slowly, help us to rest in you and trust you for our future. 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

I know what it is to be in need, and I know what it is to have plenty. I have learned the secret of being content in any and every situation, whether well-fed or hungry, whether living in plenty or in want. I can do all this through him who gives me strength.

How do you keep up with the news? Nowadays, I tend to click onto an app or a website to read the local and national news. But about 25 years ago, we used to get a number of free local papers delivered to our house, and they kept us up to date with what was going on. And we had a local paper boy. I knew who he was because he went to the school where I used to work. One day, there was a frantic ringing on our doorbell. When I answered it, it was the paper boy, and he was terrified. He jumped into our porch and asked if he could stay there for a few minutes because there were some bigger lads up the street who'd been following him and threatening him. So he stayed until it was safe to go. The next week, I watched out for him and had a word when he delivered the paper. This time, he was all smiles and perfectly calm. I asked him if the lads were still following him, and he said, "No, I'm fine today. My dad's at the top of the street, watching out for me." That brought such a lump to my throat, because that's just what God is like. He stands out on the street, watching over us. The Bible says we can dwell in the shadow of his wings. What a wonderful promise of safety and security. Let's draw near to him today. My name is Jane Kitson, and I lead worship at my church in Gateshead.

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1: One Timothy chapter 2, verses 3 to 6. This is good and pleases God our Saviour, who wants all people to be saved and to come to a knowledge of the truth. For there is one God and one mediator between God and mankind, the man Christ Jesus, who gave himself as a ransom for all people.

And yet Jesus called us his friends. Friendship suggests that we are part of an inner circle, and that's a special position. Jesus said, "I no longer call you servants, but friends." Jesus was a friend to tax collectors and sinners, but he also had special friends like Peter, James, John, and Mary Magdalene, who were witness to key events. They travelled with him and were his companions. Jesus and John were possibly best friends, and John was the only apostle who stayed with Jesus right to the end. As Jesus gave his life, John risked his life by staying at the foot of the cross when other apostles, who were called friends, had fled. Obviously, there are different kinds of friendship, but having a sharpened perception of who Jesus is as a friend will help us understand who we are and how we too are a friend. In his friendship to others, Jesus shows us how to be a good listener. Creative, genius, hospitable, and above everything, loving. Friendship for Jesus was a deeply loving encounter that is characterized by an openness, an acceptance, and an honesty. On the night Jesus was betrayed, he looked with amazing love into the eyes of Judas, knowing he would later betray him. He washed his feet. He allowed Judas the same dignity and loved him with the same love that he showed to others. To be a friend to others when they have hurt us, betrayed us, and disregarded us is a challenge that remains for us today. Jesus said we are his friends when we do as he asks and when we love one another. Evil is present in the world, and we are exposed to its manipulation through invisible powers that work through materialism, media, politics and status, jealousy and other human feelings. But when we are in Christ, we have friends to help us to resist the devil, because love protects, and friendship that is true and sacrificial will always seek the best outcome for others. I have heard it said that there are no friends in the workplace. Sometimes friendships are unequal. Jesus was a friend to sinners, but only called them his friends when their hearts changed. Doing helpful acts, being kind and patient, and offering a listening ear to those people we're positioned alongside makes us a friend like Jesus. We are loved and appointed as friends of Jesus to love others. And it's in loving God and others that we find our true identity and authority in Christ. I'm Sally Binnerman, a retired Methodist minister.

James chapter 1, verse 5-8. If any of you lacks wisdom, you should ask God, who gives generously to all without finding fault, and it will be given to you. But when you ask, you must believe and not doubt, because the one who doubts is like a wave of the sea, blown and tossed by the wind. That person should not expect to receive anything from the Lord. Such a person is double-minded and unstable in all they do.

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Thank you for graciously revealing yourself to me. I marvel at this mystery, which is Christ in me, the hope of glory. Amen.

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1: As for everyone who comes to me and hears my words and puts them into practice, I will show you what they are like. They are like a man building a house, who dug down deep and laid the foundation on rock. When the flood came, the torrent struck that house, but could not shake it, because it was well built. But the one who hears my words and does not put them into practice is like a man who built a house on the ground without a foundation. The moment the torrent struck that house, it collapsed, and its destruction was complete.

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Still caring, still praying, still trying to hold things together. That is faithfulness. Not loud, not dramatic, but steady. A woman named Monica prayed for her son for years. Years of waiting, years of disappointment, but she never stopped. That son became Augustine of Hippo, one of the most influential thinkers in history. I confess, most stories don't look like that. Most faithfulness is hidden. The daily prayers no one hears, the care no one applauds, the perseverance no one records. But God sees it all. Every moment of faithfulness matters. Nothing done in quiet obedience is ever wasted. So if you feel unnoticed today, hear this. God has not missed a single step you have taken, and he is still faithful to you.

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1: Romans chapter 12, verses 17 and 18. Do not repay anyone evil for evil. Be careful to do what is right in the eyes of everyone. If it is possible, as far as it depends on you, live at peace with everyone.

My name is Andy Scarcliffe, and I'd like to give you something to think about as you go through your day. At an Apple computer conference, Steve Jobs once said, "One of the things I've always found is that you've got to start with the customer experience and work backwards to the technology. You can't start with the technology and try to figure out where you're going to try to sell it." And as we have tried to come up with a strategy and a vision for Apple, it started with, what incredible benefits can we give to the customer? Where can we take the customer? I think churches can learn from this. Too often churches decide what their community needs without reference to that community. They decide to have a parents and toddlers, even though there are already three excellent parent and toddlers in the community. We are often guilty of assuming we know the needs of the people we see. We need to sit with them. We need to listen. We need to see where the gaps are, and by God's grace and power, fill in where needed. Of course, we must start with listening to God, but we must also listen to our community. That means listening without telling people what they need. It means listening to the voice of Jesus as we walk our community. It means crafting a mission that responds to the real needs of the folk around us. Maybe that's why Jesus lived 30 years, went to school, worked as a joiner, felt tired, before he preached his first sermon. All that time, he was listening to God and listening to the world. Maybe that's why the common people heard him gladly. God gave one mouth but two ears. As you speak to people at work, at the bus stop, in the university, listen both ways and see what happens. Lord, help us to listen. Help us to walk our community with Jesus. Help us to listen to the needs of those we meet and respond with the compassion of Jesus. Amen.

Colossians chapter 3, verses 5 to 11. Put to death, therefore, whatever belongs to your earthly nature: sexual immorality, impurity, lust, evil desires, and greed, which is idolatry. Because of these, the wrath of God is coming. You used to walk in these ways in the life you once lived. But now you must also rid yourselves of all such things as these: anger, rage, malice, slander, and filthy language from your lips. Do not lie to each other, since you have taken off your old self with its practices and have put on the new self, which is being renewed in knowledge in the image of its creator. Here there is no Gentile or Jew, circumcised or uncircumcised, barbarian, Scythian, slave or free, but Christ is all and is in all.

Father God, we thank you for the good news of Jesus Christ. We thank you that it bears fruits in people's lives. We thank you for the way that you are calling people to yourself through Jesus. We thank you for those who have witnessed to their faith in baptism, who have witnessed to their friends. And we pray that you would continue to bless them and lead them to grow in their faith. We pray for those who are on a journey of seeking. We pray that their hearts and their minds may be open to you, your Spirit may work with them. Open your word to them that they too may come to know Jesus for themselves. Loving God, we pray for those who have no time to seek, no time for you, no desire. We pray for your Spirit to open hearts and minds to you, to kindle something within them that would enable them to search and to find Jesus. And we pray that as a church, that you would help us to be welcoming, supportive, enabling people to journey on and to come to know Jesus. For these things we pray in his name. Amen.

1 Corinthians chapter 10, verse 12 and 13. So, if you think you are standing firm, be careful that you don't fall. No temptation has overtaken you except what is common to mankind. And God is faithful. He will not let you be tempted beyond what you can bear. But when you are tempted, He will also provide a way out so that you can endure it.

I'm Wilf Goyne, a retired priest living between York and Harrogate, helping out at the Ewesbairns. There are so many words in our services, and indeed in our prayers, they're wordy, though there is so much we need to pray about. But I've been thinking about Elijah. There was a mighty wind that tore apart the mountains, but the Lord was not in the wind. After the wind there was an earthquake, but the Lord was not in the earthquake. And after the earthquake, a fire, but the Lord was not in the fire. And after the fire, there was the sound of sheer silence, sometimes translated as a still, small voice. Could I suggest that whatever else you do today, try and find a few moments to listen for that still, small voice. Perhaps having prayed beforehand, speak, Lord, for your servant is listening.

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1: Proverbs chapter 3, verses 5 and 6. Trust in the Lord with all your heart, and lean not on your own understanding. In all your ways submit to him, and he will make your paths straight.

I work in a primary school and I've been asked hundreds of questions ranging from the sublime to the ridiculous and everything in between. Sometimes a really quiet pupil holds back from saying anything but then comes out with the most profound question, which then unlocks wonderful discussions and actually really helps with understanding. I can so easily hold back when it comes to the big questions of life, feeling that I should really understand things when actually I don't. And I wonder if God will lose patience with me if I keep on asking him things. But the Bible encourages us to bring our questions to God. We see the disciples asking Jesus many different things. They frequently didn't understand and they had Jesus right there next to them. And in the Psalms we read deep, searching, sometimes brutally honest questions. How long, Lord? Will you forget me forever? How long will you hide

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For God did not appoint us to suffer wrath, but to receive salvation through our Lord Jesus Christ. He died for us, so that, whether we are awake or asleep, we may live together with him. Therefore, encourage one another and build each other up, just as in fact you are doing.

God of healing and peace, be with all whose lives are touched by conflict. 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Sow peace in the hearts of all those who strive for a better world. Sow peace in the hearts of all those who can make a difference. And that includes me and my small corner of this world. 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This we pray in Jesus' name. Amen.

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Psalm 125. Those who trust in the Lord are like Mount Zion, which cannot be shaken, but endures for ever. As the mountains surround Jerusalem, so the Lord surrounds his people, both now and for evermore. The sceptre of the wicked will not remain over the land allotted to the righteous, for then the righteous might use their hands to do evil. Lord, do good to those who are good, to those who are upright in heart. But those who turn to crooked ways, the Lord will banish with the evildoers. Peace be on Israel.

Hi, my name is Peter Burns. I'm a Baptist minister in North Somerset. I don't know whether you agree, but sometimes I find the Bible asks some really difficult things of us. For instance, in Romans 12, verses 17 and 18, we read this: "Do not repay anyone evil for evil. Be careful to do what is right in the eyes of everyone. If it is possible, as far as it depends on you, live at peace with everyone." Now, of course, I agree with the principle to not repay evil with evil. Jesus spoke very clearly about the need not to seek vengeance and to love our enemies. But that pacifism can still lack the challenge that comes next. Paul, the writer of Romans, asks us to do something reaching much further than simple non-retaliation. Even if we're hurt or attacked with evil, he says, we are then to make every effort to live at peace with everyone, and that includes our attackers. We're called to go out of our way to demonstrate acts of peace, a heart of reconciliation, and yes, even love. For this, we need to ask for God's help as we pray. Lord God, thank you for the most incredible example of living at peace with everyone that we see in your Son Jesus. During his time on earth, he resisted violence, choosing instead to reach out with love and even praying that you forgive those who nailed him to the cross. In his name, we ask for an ability not only to resist evil, but to counter evil acts with supernatural love and positive acts of peace. Help us to make every effort to live in ways that mimic Jesus, reveal his love, copy his actions. Help us to turn away from acts of evil and instead always to embrace the peacemaking relationship you choose to give us. Please enable us to know and show the reality of your peace with all people. We ask this in Jesus' name. Amen.

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1: Isaiah chapter 30, verse 18. Yet the Lord longs to be gracious to you. Therefore, he will rise up to show you compassion. For the Lord is a God of justice. Blessed are all who wait for him.

Currently, there is much talk about ID, which causes me to think, if Christians were requested to hold a digital faith ID, would we really know who we are in Christ? I believe knowing our identity in Christ is crucial so that we can live a life that is full and flourishing. So many of us have missed the joy of living free, and we have seen Christ as a walking stick who helps us to hobble alongside him. Jesus said, "Apart from me, you can do nothing." And this is because he lives in us by his Spirit. And therefore, we are not of Christ Jesus, but we are in Christ Jesus. When we died to our old lives at the cross, we rose with Christ into a new life. Our faith ID therefore bears the name Christian. Being in Christ means we are rooted into a new identity that no longer hosts past tormentors and bullies of shame and guilt, because Christ sorted out sin and death at the cross when he shed his blood. In our new identity, we are no longer at a distance from God, and we're not just included in the family of God, the Creator, we are made new by Christ the Redeemer. Our Christian ID holds as its trademark forgiveness. Receiving this new identity because we are forgiven is the beginning of our journey into full life. Despite our beginnings, which may have been difficult, chaotic, and broken, we can be sure that God does not create birth accidents, but rather we are gifts. Our spiritual DNA dictates our ID, and we are a forgiven people, set free in Christ to please God daily and to enjoy a flourishing lifestyle of giving and receiving. I'm Sally Binnerman, a retired Methodist minister.

The thief comes only to steal and kill and destroy. I have come that they may have life and have it to the full. I am the good shepherd. The good shepherd lays down his life for the sheep. The hired hand is not the shepherd and does not own the sheep. So when he sees the wolf coming, he abandons the sheep and runs away. Then the wolf attacks the flock and scatters it. The man runs away because he is a hired hand and cares nothing for the sheep. I am the good shepherd. I know my sheep and my sheep know me, just as the Father knows me and I know the Father. And I lay down my life for the sheep.

Thank you, Jesus, that you love me completely and give me the strength to go on every day, whatever lies ahead. You are the King of my life. Help me to share the joy of your kingdom today. Amen.

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This month, we explore how people are finding Jesus in 2026. 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

Philippians chapter 2, verses 2 to 4. Therefore, if you have any encouragement from being united with Christ, if any comfort from his love, if any common sharing in the Spirit, if any tenderness and compassion, then make my joy complete by being like-minded, having the same love, being one in the Spirit and of one mind. Do nothing out of selfish ambition or vain conceit. Rather, in humility, value others above yourselves, not looking to your own interests, but each of you to the interests of the others.

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1: Lord, we come before you, giving you thanks for all that you've done. As a living sacrifice, we've just come to give you an incense of worship.

Hello, my name is Andy Scarcliffe, and I'd like to give you something to think about as you go through your day. There's a well-known story about a famous violinist who took his $3.5 million Stradivarius onto a platform of a Washington DC subway and started playing his music. He was dressed in a t-shirt and ball cap. Joshua Bell was accustomed to playing for packed concert halls and getting paid $1,000 a minute. During his 43-minute solo concert in the subway, a total of 1,097 people passed by, but only 7 people stopped to listen. He earned $32 in change. Exactly one person recognized Joshua Bell. Her name was Stacy. She positioned herself 10 feet away from Bell, front row center. She had a huge grin on her face. She said, "It was the most astonishing thing I've ever seen in Washington. Joshua Bell was standing there playing at rush hour, and people were not stopping and not even looking. And some were flipping quarters at him." Quarters! Oh my gosh, what kind of a city do I live in that this could happen? You likely know where I'm going with this. There came a point in history when the Creator stepped into time, made his home in our midst. John says he was in the world, and though the world was made through him, the world did not recognize him. He identified with us, even to the point of our pain and sorrow, and even our death. But like Joshua Bell, some had eyes to see. They followed. They believed. They got it. Have you got it yet? Lord, give us eyes to see the glory of your Son. He walked where we walk. As a baby, he had his nappy changed. He went to school, played games with his friends in the playground. He grew up and worked as a joiner. Like us, he laughed, he wept, he felt tired, he died. Unlike us, he rose from the dead and reigns forever in heaven. When we hear him call us, let us follow. Amen.

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1: Numbers chapter 6, verses 24 to 26. The Lord bless you and keep you. The Lord make his face to shine on you and be gracious to you. The Lord turn his face towards you and give you peace.

I'm John Claydon. I'm a Baptist minister living in Yorkshire. If music be the food of love, play on, is the quote from William Shakespeare's Twelfth Night, with the hope that music would enhance romantic chances. Whilst recognising that some are not able to hear music, it does seem that music plays a significant part in our lives. Imagine a film without music. The music supplements and underscores the scene, action and dialogue, creating tension, bringing relief and lifting the spirits. Music features as background to entertainment at many events. I recall going to professional football matches where the pre-match music built expectations. And afterwards, well, if the team won, the music might be upbeat, but if they lost, it might be something more soothing to calm the disappointing fans. But imagine hearing a band or orchestra where the instruments are out of tune. Sometimes it might just sound okay, then suddenly there is a jarring noise. Any chance of creating a right atmosphere or conveying the artistic purpose of the composer is gone. The Apostle St. Paul said that without love, we are like a resounding gong or a clanging cymbal. Without love, in other words, we make a racket. We are an irksome noise. Instruments need to be in tune, not simply with itself or with other instruments, but with a common standard. Once this might have been a tuning fork, now it's done digitally. For us to fully express God's love, we need to be in tune with Him, in tune with His purposes, with lives resonating to the values of His kingdom, allowing the Holy Spirit to fine-tune our lives so that, in the words of Jesus, people might see your good deeds and glorify your Father in heaven.

James chapter 5, verses 13 to 16. Is anyone among you in trouble? Let them pray. Is anyone happy? Let them sing songs of praise. Is anyone among you ill? Let them call the elders of the church to pray over them and anoint them with oil in the name of the Lord. And the prayer offered in faith will make the sick person well. The Lord will raise them up. If they have sinned, they will be forgiven. Therefore, confess your sins to each other and pray for each other so that you may be healed. The prayer of a righteous person is powerful and effective.

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Help us to desire you and your kingdom more than anything this world has to offer. The greatest thing in my life is knowing you, loving you, and following after you. Amen.

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Luke chapter 16, verse 13. No one can serve two masters. Either you will hate the one and love the other, or you will be devoted to the one and despise the other. You cannot serve both God and money.

Are we ever really alone? In recent months, I've found it quite hard not being able to see friends and family whenever I want to. I've got a lot of friends who've struggled with living alone and with having to shield for health reasons. They've gone for months without having anyone set foot through the door. It's been a really lonely time for so many. Time after time in the Bible, God reminds us that He is always with us, that He never leaves us or forsakes us. And the way that other people interact with us helps to remind us of this, including through the use of technology. For many of my older friends from church, a physical newsletter, a telephone call while waving through the window, a service on the radio or television have all helped too. But at the end of the day, when you take away the video calls, the texts and emails and turn off the TV or the radio, when it's all stripped back and it's just us and God, are we aware of His presence with us? Well, I can visit those lovely friends in their homes now, and with one lady, I remarked how well she'd managed throughout lockdown. She smiled at me and said, "Well, Jane, you see, I'm never really lonely. I've had Jesus in my bubble all the way through this, and I just talk to Him throughout the day. It's like He's sitting in the chair over there across from me." Do you know that Jesus is in your bubble? Know that we're never really alone. I'm Jane Kitson, and I lead worship at my church in Gateshead.

Romans chapter 12, verses 1 and 2. Therefore, I urge you, brothers and sisters, in view of God's mercy, to offer your bodies as a living sacrifice, holy and pleasing to God. This is your true and proper worship. Do not conform to the pattern of this world, but be transformed by the renewing of your mind. Then you will be able to test and approve what God's will is, His good, pleasing, and perfect will.

Gentleness does the same. It slows us down. It softens our words. It protects what matters most. Jesus described himself as gentle and humble in heart, yet his life changed the world. So before you speak today, pause, because gentle words can heal what harsh words have harmed. And if you have been wounded by words, hear this. God's voice toward you is never harsh. It is gentle, steady, and full of grace.

Ephesians chapter 6, verses 14 to 18. Stand firm, then, with the belt of truth buckled round your waist, with the breastplate of righteousness in place, and with your feet fitted with the readiness that comes from the gospel of peace. In addition to all this, take up the shield of faith, with which you can extinguish all the flaming arrows of the evil one. Take the helmet of salvation and the sword of the Spirit, which is the word of God. And pray in the Spirit on all occasions, with all kinds of prayers and requests. With this in mind, be alert and always keep on praying for all the Lord's people.

My prayer for you today is from Romans chapter 15, verse 13. 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Amen.

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2 Corinthians chapter 4, verses 16 to 18. 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For our light and momentary troubles are achieving for us an eternal glory that far outweighs them all. So we fix our eyes not on what is seen, but on what is unseen, since what is seen is temporary, but what is unseen is eternal.

I'm Chris Hudson. When thinking about peace, I remember how when my son was small, we would often go out exploring the natural world together. At one point, we were sitting by a stream when he turned and said, "I like it here. It's peaceful." He said much the same when visiting a medieval cathedral as we sat by one of its ancient pillars. There was a stillness to both places, not an empty silence, but a rich sense of calm, where everything was as it should be. It felt restorative. It felt good. You probably know somewhere like that near you, a place indoors or out where you can just sit and be still for a while. But when did you last go there? Sometimes we can forget to regularly make space for God, to make a practice of going somewhere peaceful, to be quiet and simply listen. Here's a prayer about that. Father God, long ago you spoke to the prophet Jeremiah, not with the terrifying rumble of a powerful earthquake or the howl of a strong wind, but with a gentle whisper. Today, this week, remind me to find a peaceful place where I can seek you out, to make space to hear your gentle whisper of truth. Help me to be still and to listen. In Jesus' name. Amen.

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1: Lamentations chapter 3 verses 31 to 33. For no one is cast off by the Lord forever. Though he brings grief, he will show compassion, so great is his unfailing love. For he does not willingly bring affliction or grief to anyone.

I'm Andy Scarcliffe, and I'd like to give you something to think about as you go through your day. Frank Sinatra had played a Las Vegas concert, and as he went out the stage door, he passed a woman who was crying out as Frank got into the limo. He asked his friend why she was crying, and he said she had been waiting for 5 hours to see Sinatra. Sinatra got back out of the limo and said to the woman, "What's wrong? Can I help you?" She said that her husband was ill, and she wanted to get Frank's autograph to make him feel better. Sinatra said to her, "No problem." He gave her his autograph, and then he took off his cufflinks and said, "Give these to your husband." His friend Tom in the limo said, "What are you doing, Frank? Those are your favourite cufflinks. You paid $5,000 for them." Sinatra looked at him and said, "Tom, we are renting." "What do you mean?" said his friend. Sinatra replied, "Tom, when I die, someone is going to be wearing my cufflinks. Somebody is going to be living in my house. Somebody is going to be driving my car. Somebody is going to be spending my money. If I have something and I can't give it away, it has no value to me." Maybe that's what Jesus meant when he said, "Do not store up for yourselves treasure on earth, where moths and vermin destroy, and where thieves break in and steal. But store up for yourselves treasure in heaven, where moths and vermin do not destroy, and where thieves do not break in and steal. For where your treasure is, there your heart will be also." Maybe Sinatra could teach us a thing or two about values. What is important to us? Where does our treasure lie? Lord, help us today in our words, thoughts, and deeds to lay up treasure in heaven. Amen.

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Amen.

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0: Carer.
1: But whoever we are, whatever we do,
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Psalm 139, verses 14 to 18. I praise you because I am fearfully and wonderfully made. Your works are wonderful. I know that full well. My frame was not hidden from you when I was made in the secret place, when I was woven together in the depths of the earth. Your eyes saw my unformed body. All the days ordained for me were written in your book before one of them came to be. How precious to me are your thoughts, God! How vast is the sum of them! Were I to count them, they would outnumber the grains of sand. When I awake, I am still with you.

My name's Mark Tanner. I'm the Bishop of Chester in the northwest of England. I guess you're probably noticing the same as me in those around you, those you know, occasionally also in our own hearts, but there is an epidemic of loneliness today. In one way, we've never been more connected. We've got social media, we've got phones, we've got all sorts of video conferencing apps that we can use to talk to people on the other side of the world. And yet, this sense of isolation, of being cut off, of being hemmed in, seems to be in all around. Jesus said, "I am the good shepherd." The good shepherd lays down his life for the sheep. Of course, Jesus is talking about what he does for us, but notice also what that means for us. For shepherds tend to have more than one sheep. It just belongs, doesn't it? You have a flock, you're part of something. This desire to be part of something bigger, something real, something where we belong, where we are fully at home, echoes in the human heart. We're finding around the diocese, in all of our churches, in so many different contexts, that people are wandering in from nowhere saying, "I want to be part of something." This is a prayer that I've written down in a little booklet that we're using to introduce people to Jesus in exactly that kind of situation. Let's pray. Dear Jesus, I'm in. Please be my shepherd and feel free to pull me back when I wander off. For you are mine and I am yours and I am grateful. Amen.

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1: Matthew chapter 10, verses 29 to 31. Are not two sparrows sold for a penny? Yet not one of them will fall to the ground outside your Father's care. And even the very hairs of your head are all numbered. So don't be afraid. You are worth more than many sparrows.

There's nothing quite like the panic that grips you when you think that you've lost someone. It happened to me a few years ago when my son was 3 or 4 in our big shopping centre in Newcastle. I remember racing up and down the shop, shouting for him at the top of my voice and terrified that I would never see him again. Well, I found him just outside the shop and hugged him like I would never let him go. The relief was unbelievable. Jesus told 3 stories about what it's like to lose things: a sheep, a coin, and finally a son. In each story, he describes the length that the people went to in order to find what had been lost. The woman sweeps out her entire house looking for a coin. The farmer leaves 99 sheep safe in their pen and goes out searching for the one that's missing. The father watches and waits for his son to return and runs to meet him when he does. It's very easy in our society to feel unnoticed, overlooked, unimportant, and even lost. Life can be so busy that even when people care, they sometimes don't seem to have the time or the opportunity to show it. But God

John chapter 17, verses 20 to 23. My prayer is not for them alone. I pray also for those who will believe in me through their message, that all of them may be one, Father, just as you are in me and I am in you. May they also be in us, so that the world may believe that you have sent me. I have given them the glory that you gave me, that they may be one as we are one, I in them and you in me, so that they may be brought to complete unity. Then the world will know that you sent me, and have loved them, even as you have loved me.

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Search us and know our hearts. 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

Philippians chapter 1, verses 9 to 11. And this is my prayer, that your love may abound more and more in knowledge and depth of insight, so that you may be able to discern what is best and may be pure and blameless for the day of Christ, filled with the fruit of righteousness that comes through Jesus Christ, to the glory and praise of God.

Do you feel that some days are just heavier than others? There is a difference between happiness and joy. Happiness depends on circumstances. Joy goes much deeper. It rests in the faithfulness of God. Maybe today you are carrying more than anyone can see. Worries, pressure, a quiet exhaustion. Joy does not ignore these things, but it gently shifts our attention to what is still good. A woman was going through hospital treatment. Each morning she would write down three things she was grateful for. Even on the hardest days, she said, there is always something. That did not change her situation, but it changed her focus. Joy grows like that in small acts of gratitude. A kind word, a moment of rest, a friend who checks in, the strength to just keep going. The early Christians were not spared hardship, and yet they were known for joy because they believed God was still at work. So today, don't overlook the small gifts, because joy often begins quietly with a sense of gratitude.

Isaiah chapter 55, verses 10 to 13. As the rain and the snow come down from heaven and do not return to it, without watering the earth and making it bud and flourish, so that it yields seed for the sower and bread for the eater, so is my word that goes out from my mouth. It will not return to me empty, but will accomplish what I desire and achieve the purpose for which I sent it. You will go out in joy and be led forth in peace. The mountains and hills will burst into song before you, and all the trees of the field will clap their hands. Instead of the thorn bush will grow the juniper, and instead of briars the myrtle will grow. This will be the Lord's renown for an everlasting sign that will endure forever.

priesthood, a holy nation, a people belonging to God. In another place in the scriptures, we're told, "Be holy because I am holy." As the Holy Spirit lives within us, we are empowered to lead a lifestyle that is pleasing to God. Being holy means we're set apart to live a life of love and to imitate God. As we are set apart, our choices and decisions will be less about what makes us feel good and more about what brings us into the presence of Jesus. And as we grow in our faith, we'll become more blended with the mind of Christ. Being in Christ's presence gives us a sense of well-being and reminds us how we're made whole through our relationship with Him. Many people speak affirmations over themselves on a daily basis. Some of our affirmations surely should be, "I am holy. I am chosen to be holy. I belong to a holy people. I am filled with the Holy Spirit, and therefore I am empowered to live a holy life of love." When Moses went up the burning bush and met God, we see how God transformed common, ordinary ground into holy ground. That's the reference to Moses taking off his shoes. God's holiness is not just geographical or positional, but it's ethical and personal too. The presence of a holy God in our hearts through salvation makes us holy. Paul, in his letters, often addressed people as saints, and that literally means holy ones. And that's who we are, holy ones, made clean by the blood shed on the cross for us. And as holy ones, we are not our own. We belong to God. I'm Sally Binneman, a retired Methodist minister.

1 Timothy chapter 2, verses 1 to 6. I urge then, first of all, that petitions, prayers, intercession and thanksgiving be made for all people, for kings and all those in authority, that we may live peaceful and quiet lives in all godliness and holiness. This is good and pleases God our Saviour, who wants all people to be saved and to come to a knowledge of the truth. For there is one God and one mediator between God and mankind, the man Christ Jesus, who gave himself as a ransom for all people.

Father God, we pray for those who seek to make a difference in the search for world peace. We pray for diplomats and politicians, for community leaders and officials of the United Nations and its agencies, for all who, through love and hospitality, work at ways of turning enemies into friends. Through Jesus Christ, our Lord. Amen.

0: Luke chapter 9, verses 12 to 17.
1: Late in the afternoon, the 12 came to him and said, "Send the crowd away so they can go to the surrounding villages and countryside and find food and lodging, because we are in a remote place here." He replied, "You give them something to eat." They answered, "We have only 5 loaves of bread and 2 fish, unless we go and buy food for all this crowd." About 5,000 men were there. But he said to his disciples, "Make them sit down in groups of about 50 each." The disciples did so, and everyone sat down. Taking the 5 loaves and the 2 fish, and looking up to heaven, he gave thanks and broke them. Then he gave them to the disciples to distribute to the people. They all ate and were satisfied, and the disciples picked up 12 basketfuls of broken pieces that were left over.

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1: When peace like a river

My name is Andy Scarcliffe, and I'd like to give you something to think about as you go through your day. It's a story about John Lennon. He was raised by his Aunt Mimi, and she used to visit John in Weybridge on occasions when he was not touring with the Beatles. One time when she was visiting, she heard a knock on the door. No one seemed to be around, so she answered it, and there in front of her were two scruffy-looking individuals. They asked for John, and she told them he wasn't available, then quickly sent them on their way, telling them in no uncertain terms not to return. They didn't look like the average fans, but they did look like trouble. In any event, they turned and started back down the driveway. She'd barely shut the door when John came running down the stairs from one of the upper floors. "Mimi, what have you done?" "I've told some fans to leave," she responded. "Those aren't fans." He ran out of the door and down the driveway to stop the two from leaving. It wasn't until later that he told her that it was Mick Jagger and Keith Richards. The thing I love about Jesus is that he never judged people on the basis of appearance. He called some scruffy-looking fishermen on the basis of what he saw in them and the future to which he called them. Same as you. He sees glorious possibilities in your life. No matter how weak and incompetent you feel, he believes in you and wants you to help him build his kingdom. What will your answer be? Father, thank you that you accept us as we are. Help us accept others and invite them to build your kingdom with us. In Jesus' name we pray. Amen.

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1: Romans chapter 8, verses 5 and 6. Those who live according to the flesh have their minds set on what the flesh desires. But those who live in accordance with the Spirit have their minds set on what the Spirit desires. The mind governed by the flesh is death, but the mind governed by the Spirit is life and peace.

Hello, my name is Peter Burns. I'm a Baptist minister in North Somerset. Psalm 34, verse 14 tells us, "Turn from evil and do good. Seek peace and pursue it." And Psalm 37, verse 37, "Consider the blameless. Observe the upright. A future awaits those who seek peace." I'm struck here with the challenge attached to this concept of peace. I guess we all long for peace in the world, perhaps peace in our hearts. We can and should, of course, go on praying for such a promise to be more evident. But there's something in these two quotes which goes a little further than vaguely hoping peace might happen around or within us. People often equate peace to the absence of war or strife, but I think biblically peace goes much deeper and further than that. The psalmist David hones in on peace with God, linking peace with godly behaviour, doing what is good and upright, and seeking blamelessness before him. Such things are not passive. They don't just happen without effort from us. Look carefully, and there is something we are actively to do. Seek peace. Pursue peace. In other words, we're to wholeheartedly chase after peace, working hard, making every effort to find peace with God and with one another. And having first discovered such peace, to build greater peace by persistent effort. How do we find peace? By drawing closer and closer still to the God of peace, the Creator who works hard to break down enmity between us. By laying ourselves open to his inspection and assessment of any areas where peace is otherwise absent, and by displaying the evidence of peace among other people. None of this is easy, hence the call for us to seek and pursue. Let us pray. Gracious, loving God of eternal peace, please help us not just to be recipients of your comfort, but carriers and channels of true peace. Give us hearts to seek an ever closer relationship with you, to direct one another to you as the source of all true peace. Enable us, Lord, to work hard for the peace of the world, blessing others as we have been richly blessed by you. Amen.

Galatians chapter 3, verses 26 to 29. So in Christ Jesus, you are all children of God through faith. For all of you who were baptized into Christ have clothed yourself with Christ. There is neither Jew nor Gentile, neither slave nor free, nor is there male and female, for you are all one in Christ Jesus. If you belong to Christ, then you are Abraham's seed and heirs according to the promise.

Father God, I'm feeling anxious. Help me in this moment to be still and to know that you are God, to receive the gift of peace that you promise me in your word.

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1 Corinthians chapter 12, verse 4 to 20. There are different kinds of gifts, but the same Spirit distributes them. There are different kinds of service, but the same Lord. There are different kinds of working, but in all of them, and in everyone, it is the same God at work. Now to each one the manifestation of the Spirit is given for the common good. To one there is given through the Spirit a message of wisdom, to another a message of knowledge by means of the same Spirit, to another faith by the same Spirit, to another gifts of healing by that one Spirit, to another miraculous powers, to another prophecy, to another distinguishing between spirits, to another speaking in different kinds of tongues, and to still another the interpretation of tongues. All these are the work of one and the same Spirit, and he distributes them to each one, just as he determines. Just as a body, though one has many parts, but all its many parts form one body, so it is with Christ. For we are all baptized by one Spirit, so as to form one body, whether Jews or Gentiles, slave or free, and we were all given the same Spirit to drink. And so the body is not made up of one part, but of many. Now, if the foot should say, "Because I am not a hand, I do not belong to the body," it would not for that reason stop being part of the body. And if the ear should say, "Because I am not an eye, I do not belong to the body," it would not for that reason stop being part of the body. If the whole body were an eye, where would the sense of hearing be? If the whole body were an ear, where would the sense of smell be? But in fact, God has placed the parts in the body, every one of them, just as he wanted them to be. If they were all one part, where would the body be? As it is, there are many parts, but one body.

Which stories do you remember? Some stories really stick in your mind, don't they? I was lucky enough to grow up knowing all of my grandparents, and I've got some fantastic memories of Sunday dinners, birthdays, Christmases and family holidays all crammed together in a caravan just off the Northumbrian coast. I can still remember some of the stories they told me, things that happened to them when they were young, when they were courting, and what life was like during the war. Passing on our own stories is so important, and the Bible encourages us many times to tell of our own experience and knowledge of who God is and what he's done in our lives to people of all generations, so that we won't forget that we have a wonderful Heavenly Father who loves us with a deep and abiding love. We're encouraged over and over again to remember what God has done, to forget not his benefits. Sometimes, when we hear the stories of others, it can be easy to feel that our own story, by comparison, isn't quite so exciting or inspiring. But knowing God is life-changing, and that in itself is something worth talking about. The people who know and love us are interested in the things that matter to us, and they will remember our stories. So let's not forget to share our faith journey with them. I'm Jane Kitson, and I lead worship at my church in Gateshead.

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1: Deuteronomy chapter 31, verse 6. Be strong and courageous. Do not be afraid or terrified because of them, for the Lord your God goes with you. He will never leave you nor forsake you.

Have you ever said something and immediately wish you could take it back? We've all been there. A quick reaction, a sharp reply, a decision made far too fast, and then the regret. That is why self-control begins with a pause. A good friend of mine made a simple rule: never reply to an angry email straight away. Instead, they would wait, step away, pray, think. And when they returned later, their response was always different. Calmer, wiser, kinder. That small pause changed everything, because self-control is not about suppressing our emotions. It is about choosing response over reaction. It is the moment you stop and breathe and begin again with clarity. And the great thing is you are not alone in this. God's Spirit helps us in those exact moments when emotion is high and wisdom feels far away. So today, don't rush your response. Pause, breathe, because sometimes the strongest choice is the calmest one.

For this reason, since the day we heard about you, we have not stopped praying for you. We continually ask God to fill you with the knowledge of his will, through all wisdom and understanding that the Spirit gives, so that you may live a life worthy of the Lord and please him in every way, bearing fruit in every good work, growing in the knowledge of God, being strengthened with all power according to his glorious might, so that you may have great endurance and patience, and giving joyful thanks to the Father, who has qualified you to share in the inheritance of his holy people in the kingdom of light. For he has rescued us from the dominion of darkness and brought us into the kingdom of the Son he loves, in whom we have redemption, the forgiveness of sins. The Son is the image of the invisible God, the firstborn over all creation. For in him all things were created, things in heaven and on earth, visible and invisible, whether thrones or powers or rulers or authorities. All things have been created through him and for him. He is before all things, and in him all things hold together. And he is the head of the body, the church. He is the beginning and the firstborn from among the dead, so that in everything he might have the supremacy. For God was pleased to have all his fullness dwell in him, and through him to reconcile to himself all things, whether things on earth or things in heaven, by making peace through his blood shed on the cross. Once you were alienated from God and were enemies in your minds because of your evil behavior. But now he has reconciled you by Christ's physical body through death to present you holy in his sight, without blemish and free from accusation. If you continue your faith, established and firm, and do not move from the hope held out in the gospel. This is the gospel that you heard, and that has been proclaimed to every creature under heaven, and of which I, Paul, have become a servant.

Lord, make me an instrument of your peace. Where there is hatred, let me sow love. Where there is injury, pardon. Where there is doubt, faith. Where there is despair, hope. Where there is darkness, light. Where there is sadness, joy. Father, grant that I may not so much seek to be consoled as to console, to be understood as to understand, to be loved as to love. It is in giving that we receive, it is in pardoning that we are pardoned, and it is in dying that we are born to eternal life. Amen.

Anybody feel safe in his hands? Anybody know him to keep you from harm? Kept you from harm? Anybody trust him enough to lean on him? Anybody trust him enough that though the mountains be cast in the sea, there is a river whose streams make glad the city of God. God is in the midst of her.

Psalm 138. I will praise you, Lord, with all my heart. Before the gods I will sing your praise. I will bow down towards your holy temple and will praise your name for your unfailing love and your faithfulness. For you have so exalted your solemn decree that it surpasses your fame. When I called, you answered me. You greatly emboldened me. May all the kings of the earth praise you, Lord, when they hear what you have decreed. May they sing of the ways of the Lord, for the glory of the Lord is great. Though the Lord is exalted, he looks kindly on the lowly. Though lofty, he sees them from afar. Though I walk in the midst of trouble, you preserve my life. You stretch out your hand against the anger of my foes. With your right hand, you save me. The Lord will vindicate me. Your love, Lord, endures forever. Do not abandon the works of your hands.

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My name is Shelley Spires and I'm a primary school teacher from County Armagh. How did you sleep last night? Sleeping peacefully is the dream, excuse the pun, but for many, it's sadly far from reality. And if you're prone to sleepless nights, those long night hours can magnify the stresses of the day. Everything appears bigger and more threatening, and anxious thoughts can invade so easily. How can we experience God's peace when the anxious thoughts invade and sleep won't come? The answer lies in Psalm 121. I lift up my eyes to the mountains. Where does my help come from? My help comes from the Lord, the maker of heaven and earth. He will not let your foot slip. He who watches over you will not slumber. Indeed, he who watches over Israel will neither slumber nor sleep. Think of a royal palace. Very few people have access to the monarch, and even fewer still would dare to wake the monarch in the middle of the night to ask for a glass of water. Someone could, however, their child. Their child could approach them with confidence, knowing that their need would be met. The Bible tells us in Hebrews that those of us who are in Christ can approach the throne of grace with boldness or confidence to receive mercy and grace to help us in our time of need. We're God's children and we can come to Him at any time with our worries, our fears and anxieties. No problem is too great, no worry is too small. The psalm we read also reminds us that when we come to Him in those sleepless hours, we don't have to wake Him up, as He never sleeps. He's never off duty. He is always sovereign. He holds all things in His hands. So we don't have to feel that we have the weight of the world on our shoulders. It's on His. So the next time the anxious thoughts invade in the middle of the night, bring them straight to the Lord. When we give Him those worries and concerns, we acknowledge that we are not in control, but He is. You can rest knowing that He's there. He's listening and He is in control. He will give you His peace.

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1: We always thank God for all of you and continually mention you in our prayers. We remember before our God and Father your work produced by faith, your labour prompted by love, and your endurance inspired by hope in our Lord Jesus Christ. For we know, brothers and sisters loved by God, that he has chosen you, because our gospel came to you not simply with words, but also with power, with the Holy Spirit and deep conviction.

I'm Andy Scarcliffe and I'd like to give you something to think about as you go through your day. One American pastor led a church near the red light district of their city. There was a strip club in the heart of their community, and from time to time church folk would protest, either by writing to newspapers or holding placards outside the place. At their church anniversary, they had a visiting preacher. In conversation, he heard about the church's protests, and he asked them a challenging question. Have you ever tried to get alongside the folk who run the strip club? Have you asked if you can help them in any way? Stunned silence. They had never even thought about that way of obeying Jesus. The preacher asked, well, isn't that what Jesus would do? Another stunned silence. Fast forward a few weeks. A story appeared in the newspaper telling of a murder. One of the strippers had been attacked by her boyfriend. She was beaten to death. The ladies of the church remembered the preacher's challenge. They got together, went to a local flower shop, and bought a huge bunch of the most beautiful flowers. They walked into the strip club and said, "We heard about the tragic death of one of your workers. We were heartbroken. Please accept these flowers from the church. If there's any way we can help, please do not hesitate to ask." The pastor was proud of his church members and their compassion. He rang the preacher and said, "Guess what some of our folk did?" However, that was not the end of the story. Some weeks later, Sunday morning, there was a row of seats taken up by people who had never been in their church before. Yes, you've guessed it. That day there would be no pole dancing at the strip club. They were all down at church.

Hi, John here from faithandworship.com. It's lovely to share a prayer with you, and it's hope that's on my mind today. So let's pray. There are moments, Lord, when hope is the hardest thing to hold on to, when the news is so depressing, when work is endlessly tiring, when someone we love is struggling, and when the things we'd prayed for haven't happened. Hope, well, it can start to feel like wishful thinking. But you've never been a God of wishful thinking. You're the God who brought life out of emptiness, who raises the dead, who takes the broken pieces of ordinary lives and makes something remarkable. That's who you are and what you still do. So we bring to you the places where hope wears thin, situations beginning to feel unresolvable, broken friendships that seem almost beyond repair, the futures we're not sure we can imagine. These places and other places, we ask you to breathe new life into them, not on our timetable, but in your way, always your way. Give us, we pray, a hope that depends not on circumstance but faith, a hope rooted in you alone, and which is therefore unshakable. Amen.

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Micah chapter 6, verse 6 to 8. With what shall I come before the Lord and bow down before the exalted God? Shall I come before him with burnt offerings, with calves a year old? Will the Lord be pleased with thousands of rams, with 10,000 rivers of oil? Shall I offer my firstborn for my transgression, the fruit of my body for the sin of my soul? He has shown you, O mortal, what is good, and what does the Lord require of you? To act justly, and to love mercy, and to walk humbly with your God.

When we wake up in the morning, I wonder what our first words are that come out of our mouth. Maybe we could consider saying, "I am able." Now, that's an affirmation we need to repeat over and over again, because when we are filled with the Spirit, we are able to live our lives to the full, despite any road bumps we may encounter. Paul the Apostle said, "I can do all things through Christ who strengthens me." Paul was aware that whatever he faced, whether it was the challenges of prison or the palace officials, he was able. Paul and Peter are known for always having a word in season. Their timing was on point, and they used the scriptures to cut through the mess they faced. They praised God whilst they were in chains, and God released them and saved the other prisoners and guards. Our lives are often complicated, but when we live keeping in step with the Spirit, unexpected things happen to us, and it becomes exciting to be present with Jesus. It may be hard for some of us to capture this in our spirit, but faith is not what we see. It is believing what Ephesians 3 verse 20 says, that when His power is at work within us, we will see more than we could ask or imagine. A daily affirmation could be, "I am able to help others connect with Jesus because the Spirit of the Lord has anointed me to preach the good news." Now, you may not be a preacher, but you have a story of God's faithfulness. So tell that story and emphasize what Christ has done for you. That's all the woman at the well did. She went home and told her whole village, and many came to know Jesus because of her story. She was no more able than you and me, but she was filled with energy and joy, having spent a short time in the company of Jesus. The woman at the well became a wise woman because she won others over to follow Jesus. And as we are enabled by His Holy Spirit and through Christ who strengthens us, so we too can do the same. So maybe we should say it out loud. "I am able because Christ lives in me and strengthens me." I'm Sally Binnerman, a retired minister living in the Doomsday Book Village of Chalfont, St. Peter.

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1: Isaiah 26, verses 3 and 4. You will keep in perfect peace those whose minds are steadfast, because they trust in you. Trust in the Lord forever, for the Lord himself is the rock eternal.

I loved playing hide and seek with my son when he was small. I could be standing behind a curtain with my feet and legs showing and he still wouldn't see me. When we first started to play, instead of actually hiding, he would cover his face with his hands, and because he couldn't see me, he thought he couldn't be seen either and he was invisible. Sometimes we try to hide away from God. Maybe we're angry with him. Maybe we're doing something wrong and we don't want to change. Maybe we just don't want to do something that he's telling us to do. The Bible talks about people like that too. Like Jonah, who literally ran in the opposite direction rather than obey God and ended up spending a long weekend inside the body of a huge fish. The Psalms tell us that there's nowhere we can run to hide from God. No matter where we go, he will find us. He's everywhere. And for some people that sounds a bit ominous, like a foreboding presence waiting to catch us out. But God's waiting for us with outstretched arms, like the father in the story of the prodigal son, just longing for us to come back to him and run towards him instead of running in the opposite direction. Don't be scared of coming back to God if you've been running away from him. There's a wonderful welcome waiting when we return. I'm Jane Kitson, and I lead worship in my local church.

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Do your best to present yourself to God as one approved, a worker who does not need to be ashamed and who correctly handles the word of truth. Avoid godless chatter, because those who indulge in it will become more and more ungodly.

Father God, who holds the world in loving embrace, may we care for each other as you do, each and every soul. Holy Spirit, giver of life, open us to each other and strengthen our bonds of communion and grow us in mutual affection. Prince of Peace, give us the resolve to live out the gospel faithfully, that we may be radical welcomers and reconcilers. We pray all this in Jesus' name.

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Matthew chapter 6, verse 24. No one can serve two masters. Either you will hate the one and love the other, or you will be devoted to the one and despise the other. You cannot serve both God and money.

We live in a world that often celebrates the visible, the success or the influential, but much of what truly matters happens quietly, away from the spotlight, in ordinary acts of faithfulness, in choices that nobody applauds. There was a man in a local church who spent years doing small, unnoticed tasks, setting out chairs, making tea, locking up after everyone else had gone home. He wasn't a preacher, he wasn't a leader. Most people barely noticed what he did. Then he passed away, and at his funeral, story after story was shared. People spoke of his encouragement, his generosity, his faithfulness, his goodness. The impact of his life was far greater than he had ever realized. Goodness isn't measured by recognition, it's measured by character. And the wonderful truth is that God sees every act of goodness, every unseen kindness, every quiet sacrifice. Nothing is wasted. Jesus doesn't tell us to draw attention to ourselves. He simply calls us to shine. So if your efforts feel unnoticed today, don't mistake that for insignificance. The smallest light can make a difference in the darkest place. And goodness always leaves a mark, even when no one sees it.

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2: Or suppose a woman has 10 silver coins and loses one. Doesn't she light a lamp, sweep the house and search carefully until she finds it? And when she finds it, she calls her friends and neighbours together and says, "Rejoice with me, I have found my lost coin." In the same way, I tell you, there is rejoicing in the presence of the angels of God over one sinner who repents.

Hello, my name is Peter Burns. I'm a Baptist pastor from North Somerset. You don't need me to tell you that we live in a troubled world, a world of many conflicts and considerable disharmony. In the turmoil of such a reality, the pursuit for peace is a universal obsession. Whether on an international, local, or personal level, we express a desire to see peace, an end to violence and angst. Yet more fundamental to any example of these that you can imagine, we want to know peace with God, a reconciled relationship with Him. We yearn for the tranquility of knowing that all is well between us and our Creator. And this is something that the Apostle Paul seeks to respond to in Romans 5, verses 1 and 2. Therefore, he says, since we have been justified through faith, we have peace with God through our Lord Jesus Christ, through whom we have gained access by faith into this grace in which we now stand. Paul is making clear here that through the death and resurrection of Jesus, and by our acceptance of him as Lord and King, two things happen simultaneously. Firstly, we are justified or made right with God. And then secondly, we have peace with him. This peace becomes ours.

with his Father. And it is only as we come to him, entirely reliant on his power, absolutely dependent on his perfection, that we can have any hope of true peace. But, wonderfully, Paul also makes clear such a state is held out to us. Do you know this peace today? Have you drawn so close to Jesus that his gift of being made right with God is yours? If so, then you will know the sense of inner peace such a relationship gives. And if you haven't yet drawn close, let me urge you to do so, to discover the reality of a peace which only comes from God the Father through Jesus as Lord. Let's pray. Lord Jesus, thank you for your inestimable gift to us, the ability you have offered us to find the closest of relationships with God your Father, who seeks to adopt us into his family too. Thank you for the level of true and complete peace we can find with him because of your sacrifice for us. We praise you, we honour you, we worship you, Lord Jesus. Amen.

Philippians chapter 4, verse 7. And the peace of God, which surpasses all understanding, will guard your hearts and your minds in Christ Jesus.

Father God, we pray for the power to be gentle, the strength to be forgiving, the patience to be understanding, and the endurance to accept the consequences of holding to what we believe to be right. May we put our trust in the power of good to overcome evil, and the power of love to overcome hatred. Help us to devote our whole life and thought and energy to the task of making peace. Praying always in the name of Jesus Christ, our Lord and Saviour. Amen.

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2 Corinthians chapter 5, verses 17 to 21. Therefore, if anyone is in Christ, the new creation has come. The old has gone. The new is here. All this is from God, who reconciled us to himself through Christ and gave us the ministry of reconciliation, that God was reconciling the world to himself in Christ, not counting people's sins against them. And he has committed to us the message of reconciliation. We are therefore Christ's ambassadors, as though God were making his appeal through us. We implore you on Christ's behalf, be reconciled to God. God made him who had no sin to be sin for us, so that in him we might become the righteousness of God.

I'm Andy Scarcliffe, and I'd like to give you something to think about as you go through your day. On April 20th, 1999, a shooting took place at Columbine High School in Columbine, Colorado. The perpetrators were students Eric Harris and Dylan Klebold. They murdered 13 students and one teacher. 10 were killed in the school library, where Harris and Klebold subsequently died by suicide. 20 additional people were injured by gunshots. Rachel Scott was the first person to be killed. She was known for her kindness and compassion. She wrote an essay about a month before her death, challenging others to act with kindness and compassion. In the following weeks, Rachel's mother made an astonishing choice. This is what she said. "We made a choice to forgive and to move on and celebrate Rachel's life. I would not have pardoned Eric and Dylan, but I forgave them." She reached out to the mother of one of the killers. She said, "We both lost our children, but she had all the shame, reproach, and hate. I asked the Lord, what should I say to this mother? And the Lord said, ask her who her son was before April the 20th, 1999. Tears rolled down her cheeks, and she said, "Nobody wants to know about my little boy that I raised from a little tiny baby. I saw a mother's heart." Many would have difficulty doing what she did, forgiving and moving on. Forgiving in that way can only come from the strength that God gives us to do the humanly impossible. You may have been hurt, damaged by things said and things done to you in the past. Rachel's mother knew that forgiveness was the only way forward. Maybe that's your way forward. You may have to revisit forgiveness a number of times until it takes. Let's pray for God's help. Lord, you forgive us our sins. You call us to forgive those who sin against us. It's not easy. It is painful. Please help us to put the past behind us, our bitterness, our anger, our pain. May we walk in freedom from now on. Amen.

is Premier Peace. Galatians chapter 2, verses 19 to 21. For through the law I died to the law, so that I might live for God. I have been crucified with Christ, and I no longer live, but Christ lives in me. The life I now live in the body, I live by faith in the Son of God, who loved me and gave himself for me. I do not set aside the grace of God, for if righteousness could be gained through the law, Christ died for nothing.

My name is Shelley Spires and I'm a primary school teacher from County Armagh. We don't have to look far to see how the cost of living has changed in recent years. We often joke about how tracking the cost of a certain amphibian-shaped chocolate bar is an easy way to gauge the state of the economy, but the changes are all around us. For some, these increased costs just mean forgoing a few luxuries, but for others they result in daily struggles to cover even the most basic costs and make it nearly impossible to make ends meet. How do we experience God's peace when facing financial difficulties? Firstly, we know that God is a God who cares. The Bible tells us that he cares about every small detail of our lives, so much so that even the hairs on our head are numbered. He cares about every problem we face. Tell him how you feel. Tell him how you're struggling. Secondly, we know that he is a God who provides. In Matthew chapter 6, we read, "Look at the birds of the air. They do not sow or reap or store away in barns, and yet your heavenly Father feeds them. Are you not much more valuable than they?" We all have a responsibility to be wise stewards of what the Lord has given to us in how we spend, save, and plan ahead. But these verses remind us that ultimately the Lord clothes the wildflowers with beauty and feeds the sparrows. We are worth so much more than them, and we can trust him to provide what we need. One problem with our world at the moment is that we're constantly bombarded with advertisements for things that we are told that we need because they will make our lives so much better. In reality, the purpose of these adverts is to create discontent in us, encouraging us to spend money we may not have on something that we don't need. Only in Jesus will we find true contentment and fulfillment. The next time you're sucked in by an advertisement for something that you're told that you need, pause and consider. Take it to the Lord first. Ask for his wisdom. Are you seeking contentment that only he can give? The Lord also uses our brothers and sisters in Christ to support us in our time of need. If you are facing financial difficulties at the moment, speak to your local branch of Christians Against Poverty or find out about your local food bank who can support you in these difficult days. And if you're not, would you show God's love and consider adding an extra item to your weekly shopping to donate to your local food bank? None of us know when we might need to rely on it ourselves. So how do we experience God's peace in times of financial difficulty? We tell him and we trust him. He's a God who hears, a God who cares, and a God who provides. He has made a way for us to be set free from sin. He has taken care of your eternal destiny with life that never ends. So you know that you can trust him with your day-to-day life here and now.

Colossians chapter 3, verses 12 to 15. Clothe yourself with compassion, kindness, humility, gentleness and patience.

Bear with each other and forgive one another, if any of you has a grievance against someone. 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Let the peace of Christ rule in your hearts, since as members of one body you were called to peace, and be thankful.

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Psalm 133. How good and pleasant it is when God's people live together in unity. It's like precious oil poured on the head, running down on the beard, running down on Aaron's beard, down on the collar of his robe. It's as if the dew of Hermon were falling on Mount Zion. For there the Lord bestows his blessing, even life for evermore.

Aren't feet strange? Sometimes I look down at mine and my toes look like tiny pink sausages that have just become frayed a little bit from the end of my foot. It makes me have a smile at God's sense of humour in giving us things like toes and toenails. Feet get tired after a day at work. Feet get dirty. And feet get smelly. Even the best pedicure in the world won't make mine look particularly pretty. But feet are mentioned over 200 times in the Bible. And many of these references actually speak about giving our feet care and respect, washing them and putting oil on them. Jesus washed his disciples' feet, and he was showing us by example that we can't pick and choose which parts of other people to love or who and how to serve. We need to love the whole person, including the equivalent of dusty and dirty feet. Also, in the Bible, falling at someone's feet was a sign of worship and great honour, just as when the feet of Jesus were anointed. It's different to just falling to our knees or even just falling to the ground. When we kneel at someone's feet, we are then in a position to look up at them. We've humbled ourselves and we've stopped whatever it is that we were doing before. Perhaps we need just to stop and sit at the feet of Jesus today. I'm Jane Kitson and I lead worship at my church in Gateshead.

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1: 1 Peter chapter 3, verses 13 to 18. Who is going to harm you if you are eager to do good? But even if you should suffer for what is right, you are blessed. Do not fear their threats, do not be frightened. But in your hearts, revere Christ as Lord. Always be prepared to give an answer to everyone who asks you to give the reason for the hope that you have. But do this with gentleness and respect, keeping a clear conscience, so that those who speak maliciously against your good behaviour in Christ may be ashamed of their slander. For it is better, if it is God's will, to suffer for doing good than for doing evil. For Christ also suffered once for sins, the righteous for the unrighteous, to bring you to God. He was put to death in the body, but made alive in the spirit.

My name's Mark Tanner. I'm the Bishop of Chester in the northwest of England. Jesus said, "I am the light of the world. Whoever follows me will never walk in darkness, but will have the light of life." It can seem like there's so much darkness around us in the world. It can seem like that for those of us who follow Jesus for a long time, but particularly when we find ourselves without hope spiritually, maybe emotionally, maybe intellectually as well. We're like the child who cries in the darkness because there's been a power cut and they wake and suddenly, for the first time in their life, they can't see anything at all. I remember when my daughter did that. She was very tiny and woke for a call of nature in the middle of the night and shouted, "Dad!" I woke and had a torch and was there in a moment, and the relief was completely evident on her face. Jesus said, "I am the light of the world." So many people are searching in this day. Let's pray for the opportunity to share his light with them. Here's a prayer that I wrote for them to use and for us to use in a little booklet we're using around the Diocese of Chester at the moment to meet people and explain the hope that we have in the Lord Jesus Christ. Dear Jesus, I realise I'm a bit in the dark and want to follow you and see. To be honest, I'm a bit scared about what I might see, but I'm tired of stumbling around alone in the darkness. Please shine your light, help me to trust you, and help me to deal well with all the stuff in front of me. Amen.

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Romans chapter 8, verses 28 to 39. And we know that in all things God works for the good of those who love him, who have been called according to his purpose. For those God foreknew, he also predestined to be conformed to the image of his Son, that he might be the firstborn among many brothers and sisters. And those he predestined, he also called. Those he called, he also justified. Those he justified, he also glorified. What then shall we say in response to these things? If God is for us, who can be against us? He who did not spare his own Son, but gave him up for us all, how will he not also, along with him, graciously give us all things? Who will bring any charge against those whom God has chosen? It is God who justifies. Who then is the one who condemns? No one. Christ Jesus, who died, more than that, who was raised to life, is at the right hand of God and is also interceding for us. Who shall separate us from the love of Christ? Shall trouble, or hardship, or persecution, or famine, or nakedness, or danger, or sword? As it is written, "For your sake we face death all day long. We are considered as sheep to be slaughtered." No, in all these things we are more than conquerors through him who loved us. For I am convinced that neither death nor life, neither angels nor demons, neither the present nor the future, nor any powers, neither height nor depth, nor anything else in all creation will be able to separate us from the love of God that is in Christ Jesus our Lord.

I'm Chris Hudson. I asked a lot of friends what the word peace meant to them, and many said that for them, peace wasn't just the absence of stress, but the presence of well-being. In work terms, one said, it might mean that moment when everything that's got to be done is finally sorted, I'm breathing deeply and slowly with my eyes closed, alone and enjoying the silence around me. Another mentioned, the calmness that comes with each breath while I'm walking in nature or being by the sea. One spoke of the moment when I can simply pause and remind myself that God is right there with me. They're all talking about moments of connection or reconnection, either with themselves, the natural environment, or with God. Sometimes we all have to make space for peace. Let's do that now, if you can. Wherever you are, take a few long, slow breaths, even closing your eyes, if it's safe. Ready? Then pray this ancient prayer a few times. Lord Jesus Christ, have mercy on me. Take a deep breath. Let it out slowly. Lord Jesus Christ, have mercy on me. One more time. Take a breath. Let it out. Lord Jesus Christ, have mercy on me. Amen. And try doing that again later today.

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0: his premiere piece.
1: Isaiah chapter 54, verse 10. Though the mountains be shaken and the hills be removed, yet my unfailing love for you will not be shaken, nor my covenant of peace be removed, says the Lord who has compassion on you.

I'm Andy Scarcliffe, and I'd like to give you something to think about as you go through your day. Dostoevsky was a Russian novelist. When he arrived at a Siberian prison camp on Christmas Eve 1849, two women slipped him some money hidden in a copy of the New Testament. While the guard momentarily turned away, they suggested he should search the pages thoroughly. Later he found a 25-ruble banknote. Although the money was useful, it was the New Testament he treasured. He read it from cover to cover, pondering every word and learning much of it by heart. Here is his conclusion on Jesus. "I believe that there is nothing lovelier, deeper, more sympathetic, more rational, more manly, and more perfect than the Saviour. I say to myself with jealous love that not only is there no one else like him, but there could be no one else." Do you realize the privilege of knowing Jesus? I wonder if you take it for granted. I've been a Christian now for nearly 6 decades. It's my life. It is who I am. Every so often I try to stand back from my life and see the awesome privilege of knowing and serving Jesus. The wonder that captured the heart of Dostoevsky should capture our hearts every day. One day we will see him and hear his words, "Well done, good and faithful servant. Enter into the joy of your Lord." Hallelujah. Father, thank you for loving us enough to let us be here with you. We don't understand that. We're not good enough, not faithful enough. We're not obedient enough. We don't know enough, but you invited us. And you said, "I love you. Is that okay?" And so we're here, Father, in this place and in these days and in these hours. May we follow. Amen.

1 Thessalonians chapter 5, verses 16 to 24. Rejoice always. Pray continually. Give thanks in all circumstances, for this is God's will for you in Christ Jesus. Do not quench the Spirit. Do not treat prophecies with contempt, but test them all. Hold on to what is good. Reject every kind of evil. May God Himself, the God of peace, sanctify you through and through. May your whole spirit, soul, and body be kept blameless at the coming of our Lord Jesus Christ. The one who calls you is faithful, and He will do it.

I am Rosalind Brown, a retired Anglican priest and author of the book Prayers for Living. Let us pray. On those nights when the sky is simply gorgeous, is sparkling with stars, graced by a rich full moon, or the slender delicacy of a new moon's curve, then, O God our Creator, lift our hearts in wonder and praise for the mystery of time and space revealed above our heads. Guide all who explore the unknown worlds beyond our sight, and in our probing of its wonders, make all nations good stewards rather than litter leavers. Astonish and awe us into a right humility at the vastness of your creation. In the name of Jesus Christ our Lord, we pray. Amen.

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This month, we explore how people are finding Jesus in 2026. 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
1: He also told them this parable. Can the blind lead the blind? Will they not both fall into a pit? The student is not above the teacher, but everyone who is fully trained will be like their teacher. Why do you look at the speck of sawdust in your brother's eye and pay no attention to the plank in your own eye? How can you say to your brother, "Brother, let me take the speck out of your eye," when you yourself fail to see the plank in your own eye? You hypocrite, first take the plank out of your eye, and then you will see clearly to remove the speck from your brother's eye.

I'm John Clayton. I'm a Baptist minister living in Yorkshire. Interactive screens and tablets, or blackboards and dipping pens? What is your memory of school? Our school days may be a recent memory or something from a different age. You will have your own memories. Teachers who were strict, those who were fun, and so on. You will be able to recall certain activities and subjects and how you felt about them. When I think about my primary school days, I am reminded of the use of plasticine. If you use plasticine, you might remember its distinctive smell, the strange feel it had upon your hands, but also its flexibility to make all sorts of different shapes. We probably thought it was just fun, and we were having a break from writing and sums, or whatever we called our subjects. But it was also about developing creativity and fine motor development, that is, muscle control of hands and fingers. One advantage of plasticine was that if you made a mistake or didn't like what you had done, you could simply roll it up and start again. We don't find plasticine in the Bible, but we do see the potter working with wet clay, shaping and, if necessary, reshaping it before it is put in the kiln to be hardened. God told the prophet Jeremiah to pop down to the potter's workshop. And so we read in Jeremiah chapter 18, verse 4, that the pot in the potter's hand was marred, so he simply formed it into another pot. At that point, God spoke to Jeremiah and said, "Can I not do with you, Israel, as the potter does, declares the Lord? Like clay in the hand of the potter, so are you in my hand." It reminds us that God can take us, whatever mess we've made of our lives, and like the potter, he can reshape us. So let's be malleable in God's hands and allow him to shape us to be the people he would want us to be.

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1: Timothy chapter 3, verses 16 and 17. All scripture is God-breathed and is useful for teaching, rebuking, correcting, and training in righteousness, so that the servant of God may be thoroughly equipped for every good work.

My name is Shelley Spires and I'm a primary school teacher from County Armagh. As a child, I had a number of fears. In particular, I was afraid of the dark, and due to a particularly scary incident, I was afraid of crossing the road. Either of these things would have caused great anxiety and sent my pulse racing. However, it wasn't always the case. When I was with a parent or a trusted adult, these fears disappeared. I was still the same. The darkness or the road hadn't changed, but I was with someone who could handle it, and that made all the difference. Those childhood fears have gone now, but as adults, we all have things that we fear. Those things that make our pulses race and bring us out in a cold sweat. How do we experience God's peace when we're afraid? We know that He is with us. He can handle it, and that makes all the difference. The phrase, "do not be afraid," is repeated countless times in the Bible, but have you noticed that it never appears alone? In Isaiah 41 verse 10, we read, "So do not fear, for I am with you. Do not be dismayed, for I am your God." God doesn't just tell His people not to fear, but He gives them a reason. He reminds them that He is with them and that He is their God. That's why there's no need to fear. In John 14 verse 27, Jesus spoke to His disciples and said, "Peace I leave with you, my peace I give you. I do not give to you as the world gives. Do not let your hearts be troubled and do not be afraid." He told them not to fear, and then He told them why. Because He gives them peace that will last, not like the fragile peace that the world offers. Every time we're commanded, "do not fear," in the Bible, we're given a reason. We're reminded of who God is. He is with us, He is sovereign, and He can handle our fears.

spirit and of one mind. Do nothing out of selfish ambition or vain conceit. Rather, in humility value others above yourselves, not looking to your own interests, but each of you to the interests of the others. In your relationships with one another, have the same mindset as Christ Jesus.

Father God, hear us as we pray for all those who walk in darkness, for the lonely, the distressed, those in pain, those who cry themselves to sleep. Be close to them. Reassure them of your love and their loveliness in your eyes. Let your light shine upon them. Amen.

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I'm pastor and author Tom Nelson, and in my new podcast, God's Work, we're going to completely change how you think about your job. 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

2 Corinthians chapter 9, verses 6 to 8. Remember this, whoever sows sparingly will also reap sparingly, and whoever sows generously will also reap generously. Each of you should give what you have decided in your heart to give, not reluctantly or under compulsion, for God loves a cheerful giver. And God is able to bless you abundantly, so that in all things, at all times, having all that you need, you will abound in every good work.

Do you remember a time when you fell in love? That excitement each time you got to see the special person, and the big smile on your face each time you talked to someone else about them. The hours spent thinking about them and looking forward to making plans for the days and weeks ahead. This year will be my 25th wedding anniversary, and the years have flown. But I have to confess, our conversations now are pretty different from our conversations when we first met or when we got engaged. Nowadays, among other things, we chat a lot about whether we should turn the heating on and whose turn it is to do the ironing. Well, similar changes can happen to us over time in our faith journey. In the last book of the Bible, we read about people who have lost their first love for God. These people had persevered and worked hard in their church and had shown some great discernment in their spiritual life. But they had lost their first love. They're told to rethink and to do again the things they first did when they came to faith. So I wonder what the equivalent would be for us. Amidst all the busyness that life can have, among all the worthwhile things that are involved in church life and are serving in our families and communities, let's hold on to our first love for Jesus and never lose the passion, the joy and the sheer delight of being in his presence, thinking and talking about him and worshipping him. My name is Jane Kitson and I lead worship at my church in Gateshead.

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1: Proverbs chapter 3 verses 5 to 6. Trust in the Lord with all your heart, and lean not on your own understanding. In all your ways submit to him, and he will make your path straight.

Cause I just can't sleep. No, I just can't rest. Stay with me once again.

as we are chosen by God and called his sons and daughters, we are no longer spiritual orphans tossed back and forth by the wind and waves of trends and popular culture. Our identity in Christ makes us safe because we belong to the Father. Jesus said, "I am the way, the truth and the life. No one comes to the Father except through me." To connect us to the Father has always been the mission of Jesus, God's Son. John's Gospel tells us, "To all who received him, to those who believed in his name, he gave the right to become children of God, not born naturally, but born of God. And so we have been adopted into the family through faith, and that makes us co-heirs with Christ." In being God's children, because of his mercy towards us, we can live with the relief that knowing that when we fall on hard times and we're not up to serve him for whatever reason, God's love for us is not dependent on what we do, because nothing in all creation will ever separate us from the love of God that's in Christ Jesus our Lord. We have been baptized into Christ and clothed with him. We therefore cannot become unbaptized and separated. As sons and daughters, we are heirs to the estate. And this is very exciting because our Father owns the cattle on 1,000 hills. But beyond the material, as his children, we are also privy to his hidden riches of wisdom and knowledge, which is a treasure trove too deep for us to ever exhaust. In many households today, children are given chores, and it's the same when we are spiritually young. God's grace is sufficient, and he always meets our needs by providing us with help from our older brothers and sisters. But when we are more established in our Christian identity, we become aware that we are actually sons and daughters whom God has entrusted, not just with rights, but with a responsibility to partner with Christ as a co-worker in helping others find their way home to Abba Father. In being led by his Spirit, we are truly sons and daughters of God. I'm Sally Binnerman, a retired Methodist minister. Thank you.

Matthew chapter 11, verses 28 to 30. 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

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Amen.

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Psalm 100. Shout for joy to the Lord, all the earth. Worship the Lord with gladness. Come before him with joyful songs. Know that the Lord is God. It is he who made us, and we are his. We are his people, the sheep of his pasture. Enter his gates with thanksgiving, and his court with praise. Give thanks to him, and praise his name. For the Lord is good, and his love endures for ever. His faithfulness continues through all generations.

I'm Andy Scarcliffe, and I'd like to give you something to think about as you go through your day. Robert Robinson lived in the 18th century. He used to run with a street gang in London. They planned to heckle the evangelist George Whitefield as he was preaching, but instead his sermon struck a responsive chord in Robert, and he surrendered his life to Christ. Robinson became a Baptist minister and wrote the hymn, "Come Thou Fount of Every Blessing." He reached a point many years later when his own sermons no longer made sense to him, and he became tormented with doubt. Like the prodigal son, he wandered far from God. One day he was travelling by stagecoach and sitting beside a young woman engrossed in her book. The stagecoach passed a church, and out of an open window could be heard the hymn that Robinson had penned years before. They heard the words, "Prone to wander, Lord, I feel it, prone to leave the God I love." The young woman looked at Robinson, not knowing who he was, and said, "Isn't that a beautiful hymn?" Bursting into tears, Robinson said, "Madam, I am the poor unhappy man who wrote that hymn many years ago, and I would give 1,000 worlds, if I had them, to enjoy the feelings I had then." "But don't you see," the woman said, "the way back is written right there in the 3rd line of your poem. Streams of mercy never ceasing. Those streams are flowing even here tonight." The story goes that Robinson returned to his faith that night. Like the prodigal, he was embraced in the arms of his father. There are times when we wander, times when we wander so far from God that we think we could never find our way back. We lose perspective. We rewrite our history. We look cynically upon our past walk with God. But like Robinson, like the prodigal, it only requires that we come to our senses and head back home. Is that you today? Come home. Father, you are waiting at the end of the road for your prodigal daughter, your prodigal son, to return home. Here we are, Lord. We want to come home. Amen.

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1: Deuteronomy chapter 31, verse 6. Be strong and courageous. Do not be afraid or terrified because of them, for the Lord your God goes with you. He will never leave you nor forsake you.

We rarely know what others are carrying. Our colleagues at work seem perfectly fine. The neighbour who smiles politely, the person serving you today at the counter. But they may be carrying more than you realise. That is why kindness matters, because it reaches what we cannot see. I was told about an elderly woman who received groceries left at her door. Inside was a simple note. You are not forgotten. She said later it wasn't the food she remembered, it was the message. You matter. That is what kindness does. It restores dignity. Jesus lived like this. He noticed the overlooked. He stopped for the forgotten. He saw people others missed. So today, a small act may mean more than you think. A message, a call, a moment of attention. And if you are the one feeling forgotten, hear this. You are seen, you are known, and you are deeply loved.

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Grant us your wisdom and strength so that we can live for you 7 days a week. Amen.

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Romans chapter 12, verses 15 and 16. Rejoice with those who rejoice. Mourn with those who mourn. Live in harmony with one another. Do not be proud, but be willing to associate with people of low position. Do not be conceited.

I'm John Clayton. I'm a Baptist minister living in Yorkshire. Decisions, decisions, decisions. Amongst the first decisions of the day is, what shall we wear? I recall the shout of one child, "Mum, I don't know what to wear. What shall I wear?" To which came the unhelpful yet true response, "If you only had one thing, you would know what to wear." And for some, we do need to recognise they have limitation of choices, even amidst a world where so many have so much. We choose our clothes for a variety of reasons and may change during the day. Clothes for relaxing in the house, those for housework, for gardening, for manual work, office work, dressing to keep warm or to keep cool, dressing to attract or to impress. We respond to the occasion, and sometimes we agonize over the choice. Jesus told us that there are more important things. In the Sermon on the Mount, he said, "Why do you worry about clothes? See how the flowers of the field grow. They do not labor or spin. Yet I tell you that not even Solomon, in all his splendor, was dressed like one of these." He went on to say, "But first seek his kingdom," that's the kingdom of God, "and his righteousness, and all these things will be given to you as well." Clearly, we need appropriate clothing. Either we will end up being arrested, appearing on some social media, or will die of hypothermia, or whatever. We need appropriate clothing. But our focus is not about whether our clothes match so much as whether our lifestyle matches. As we seek the kingdom of God, we need to hear the words of Paul to the church at Colossae. "Therefore, as God's chosen people, holy and dearly loved, clothe yourselves with compassion, kindness, humility, gentleness, and patience." So let's choose our clothes well. People will see what we wear. But also, let's choose to clothe ourselves with compassion, kindness, humility, gentleness, and patience. In the end, those things will make a bigger impact and will be more fruitful for God's kingdom.

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1: Isaiah chapter 32, verses 17 and 18. The fruit of that righteousness will be peace. Its effect will be quietness and confidence forever. My people will live in peaceful dwelling places, in secure homes, in undisturbed places of rest.

We tend to use the word hope a lot nowadays. I know I do. I say things like, I hope you have a great time. I hope you're feeling better soon. I hope you have a fantastic birthday. I hope the weather's nice on Saturday for that barbecue. And in that sense, our hope is like a friendly, warm, good wish. In the Bible, we read of a much deeper kind of hope, a deeply rooted trust in the character and promises of God, so that no matter what may come our way in this life, we can stand firm, knowing that we are held safely in the loving arms of our Heavenly Father. In the book of Isaiah, it says this: even youths grow tired and weary, and young men stumble and fall. But those who hope in the Lord will renew their strength. They will soar on wings like eagles. They will run and not grow weary. They will walk and not be faint. Whatever our age, the state of our health, or the condition of our physical bodies, we all need the inner strength that comes from putting our hope and our trust in God. Different kinds of challenges come to meet us as we journey through this life. How wonderful it is to be able to walk in the strength that comes from putting our hope in our Heavenly Father. I'm Jane Kitson, and I lead worship at my church in Gateshead.

Colossians chapter 3, verses 23 and 24. Whatever you do, work at it with all your heart, as working for the Lord, not for human masters. Since you know that you will receive an inheritance from the Lord as a reward, it is the Lord you are serving.

Father God, thank you for the gift of this day, a day I face emboldened by your word. Thank you that you are walking beside us. So much is possible. Amen.

0: Luke chapter 5, verses 1 to 15.
1: One day as Jesus was standing by the lake of Gennesaret, the people were crowding round him and listening to the word of God. He saw at the water's edge two boats left there by the fishermen who were washing their nets. He got into one of the boats, the one belonging to Simon, and asked him to put out a little from the shore. Then he sat down and taught the people from the boat. When he had finished speaking, he said to Simon, "Put out into deep water and let down the nets for a catch." Simon answered, "Master, we've worked hard all night and haven't caught anything. But because you say so, I will let down the nets." When they had done so, they caught such a large number of fish that their nets began to break. So they signalled to their partners in the other boat to come and help them, and they came and filled both boats so full that they began to sink. When Simon Peter saw this, he fell at Jesus' knees and said, "Go away from me, Lord, I am a sinful man." For he and all his companions were astonished at the catch of fish they had taken. And so were James and John, the sons of Zebedee, Simon's partners. Then Jesus said to Simon, "Don't be afraid. From now on you will fish for people." So they pulled their boats up on shore, left everything, and followed him. While Jesus was in one of the towns, a man came along who was covered with leprosy. When he saw Jesus, he fell with his face to the ground and begged him, "Lord, if you are willing, you can make me clean." Jesus reached out his hand and touched the man. "I am willing," he said, "be clean." And immediately the leprosy left him. Then Jesus ordered him, "Don't tell anyone, but go, show yourself to the priest and offer the sacrifices that Moses commanded for your cleansing as a testimony to them." Yet the news about him spread all the more, so that crowds of people came to hear him and to be healed of their illnesses. But Jesus often withdrew to lonely places and prayed.

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1: When peace like a river

Media platforms host many of our family photos, and when we look closely at the members of our family, we see similarities. We look like one another, and we all have defining characteristics that also make us unique. In Genesis 1, we are told that we are made in God's image. Being made in God's image means we have his nature and character. The fullness of this is seen in Christ, and as Christians, we are in Christ, who is the image of the invisible God. God is love, and whoever lives in love lives in God and God in them. These are not my words, but are from the New Testament letters, where we come to understand that our identity is bound up in a love that has been lavished upon us through Christ by God the Father. As people made in God's image, we are able to reflect some of his characteristics. We are blessed with an ability to think and feel, to know right from wrong, to make choices. We can reason, and we are all creative. In Psalm 8, we hear how God trusts humans with the earth, the birds of the air, and living things, whether in the sea or on dry land. This is because God made us to be responsible and like him, which means we have the capacity for right living and holiness. Knowing our potential to live extraordinary lives as ordinary people is both challenging and exciting. Yet if we don't take steps to discover our identity in his image, we miss our purpose. Our purpose is to be that front of house person for God. We are his human love letter, and we have all been created to be in relationship with him, because when we are connected to God, we find satisfaction. Imagine a media platform hosting God's photos that show us his people displaying his heart, with all those images reflecting the dignity and value each of us is created with, regardless of difference, because we are all made one in Christ Jesus our Lord. I'm Sally Binneman, a retired Methodist minister.

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1: Philippians chapter 2, verses 12 to 16. Continue to work out your salvation with fear and trembling, for it is God who works in you to will and to act in order to fulfill his good purpose. Do everything without grumbling or arguing, so that you may become blameless and pure children of God, without fault, in a warped and crooked generation. Then you will shine among them like stars in the sky, as you hold firmly to the word of life.

My name is Andy Scarcliffe, and I'd like to give you something to think about as you go through your day. What do you believe God is like? George Lucas was being interviewed and he was asked the question, where does God fit into the Star Wars universe, in this cosmos that you've created? Is the Force God? And Lucas told him that he put the Force into the movies in order to awaken a certain kind of spirituality in young people. More a belief in God than a belief in any particular religious system. He then said, the real question to ask is there a God or is there not a God? Lucas then went on to say, I think there is a God, no question. What that God is or what we know about that God, I'm not sure. So like many people today, he had a belief in God, but had not pinned it down in a way that shaped his life. The fact that you're listening to Premier may suggest that you already believe in God. However, you may be listening in order to explore faith. Lucas said that the most important thing to consider in our lives is whether God exists or not. That could be the most important question for you to answer, more than where you should work or who you should marry or which team you should support. So where do you start? You have to start somewhere. Most people start with the life of Jesus. He came to show us what God is like. Find a modern Bible and read one of the Gospels. They tell you his story. I suggest that you also start with prayer. Simply ask God to guide you and show himself to you. That's the one piece of advice absent from Lucas's answer. Let's pray just now. Father, we believe that finding out about you, knowing you, is the most important thing we can do in life. You have promised to show us the way. You have promised to guide us. So we ask that you would guide us to the truth in order that the truth will set us free. Amen.

1 Timothy chapter 4, verses 12 to 14. Don't let anyone look down on you because you are young, but set an example for the believers in speech, in conduct, in love, in faith, and in purity. Until I come, devote yourself to the public reading of Scripture, to preaching and to teaching. Do not neglect your gift which was given you through prophecy when the body of elders laid their hands on you.

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1: Lord, we come before you, giving you thanks for all that you have done. As a living sacrifice, we've just come to give you an incense of worship.

Dear God, I pray that you provide this world with a peace that is only found in you. Help us, dear Lord, to play our small part with acts of kindness and of care. Cause us to make new bonds of trust with neighbours near and far, and so fashion a world where peace comes to earth in this hour. We ask it in the name of Jesus. Amen.

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This month, we explore how people are finding Jesus in 2026. 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

1 Corinthians chapter 10, verse 31 to 33. So whether you eat or drink or whatever you do, do it all for the glory of God. Do not cause anyone to stumble, whether Jews, Greeks, or the Church of God, even as I try to please everyone in every way. For I am not seeking my own good, but the good of many, so that they may be saved.

My name's Mark Tanner. I'm the Bishop of Chester in the Church of England. And I'm really, really thrilled at the moment just to be able to go around the place and share my faith really simply with the churches around this diocese. I've been doing it all the time. I've been a bishop, which is 9 years now. But right at the moment, it's amazing to see how many people are responding, often for the first time, to this good news. It's like they're lost and they're searching away, and all they need is somebody to draw them back to the Lord Jesus Christ. Jesus said, "I am the way, the truth, and the life." One of the things that we've done in the diocese is pull together some material with some great artwork in it called Sometimes, a little book that we can give out introducing people to things that Jesus said, like this offer of being the way, of being truth, of being life, in a way that they can then meet, they can accept, and they can discover for themselves. It's so exciting seeing people meet Jesus for the first time. If you never have, why not grab the material and discover for yourself? And if you already know Jesus, how are you going to share that faith today? For he really is the way, the truth, and the life. So let's say the prayer from that little section in this material and pray for all those whom we know and love and want to find him. Dear Jesus, you're like the one-stop shop for life, and I want in. Sorry for all the times I've looked elsewhere. But now I want to follow your way, understand your truth, and live your life. Amen.

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1: Peter chapter 1, verses 3 to 9. Praise be to the God and Father of our Lord Jesus Christ. In his great mercy, he has given us new birth into a living hope through the resurrection of Jesus Christ from the dead, and into an inheritance that can never perish, spoil, or fade. This inheritance is kept in heaven for you, who through faith are shielded by God's power until the coming of the salvation that is ready to be revealed in the last time. In this you greatly rejoice, though now for a little while you may have had to suffer grief in all kinds of trials. These have come so that your faith of greater worth than gold, which perishes even though refined by fire, may be proved genuine and may result in praise, glory, and honor when Jesus Christ is revealed. Though you have not seen him, you love him. And even though you do not see him now, you believe in him and are filled with an inexpressible and glorious joy, for you are receiving the goal of your faith, the salvation of your souls.